0: the Amazon rainforest, and whether they're protected or some of them choose to be in voluntary isolation, whether that continues as well.
1: I've got Clinton Portes with me, a former journalist, a communications specialist. He's living in Chile. Has Lula then, you know, during the time that he's been in power this time, made a lot of moves to shore up the kind of the future of the Amazon, and instead, you know, in lieu of making way for some of those agribusinesses? What have been his signature policies in this area?
0: Signature policies has been to make it more difficult for agribusiness, but you have to work with the states as well. I'll be honest, he has not campaigned that hard so far on protecting the Amazon. It might be that that's not where Brazil is at the moment. They're thinking about prices in supermarkets, but within the fabric of the government, there is a strong Indigenous affairs portfolio, conservation efforts. And I mean, it's a constant battle to stop illegal mining or rampant new agribusiness projects. I guess the belief would be if Bolsonaro got in, then like his father, he would downgrade the Department of Indigenous Affairs. There'd be a more, I don't want to say turning a blind eye, but more mining within the Amazon area. So Lula da Silva, especially early on when he first came into power, actually visited one area where up north, where there were actually indigenous people. It looked like they were starving. That was basically from polluted rivers. And he went and visited there. One of the first things he did in 2023 as a new president and said, look what my opponent has done. This is not right. And as I said, he hosted COP25, a signal to the world of, you know, we're going to protect the Amazon, which has 20% of the world's fresh water, 10% of terrestrial biodiversity. And deforestation rates have slowed in the last 10 years or so, but the signs are not great at the moment with right-wing leaning governments that are more prone to development of the rainforest rather than protecting it.
1: Yeah. Clinton, let's just quickly veer into Argentina before we let you go. And I know that there have been some new figures there showing that poverty is rising in Argentina. So the economic situation in Argentina is fairly challenging.
0: It is. It's a good question. I'd just say Argentina is on a different level. So the president there is Javier Milei, who's a very colourful character, had a chainsaw. He has long sideburns, wears leather jackets. And he inherited an economy which, where, listen to these figures, like the inflation was more than 200%. So this means that prices are more expensive in the afternoon when you go into a shop than they are in the morning. He's brought that down to just above 30%, which would sound horrific for Australians, but that has been seen as a major achievement. But to do that, he has taken the axe to public spending, to public welfare jobs. But look, he's been in power for now 3 years. He's a year out from the election. And what we see in Argentina is probably a two-speed economy. And I was recently in Buenos Aires, and Buenos Aires is an amazing country. People might remember those wild scenes when Argentina won the World Cup in 2022, with packed streets. It is a very cultural city, bookshops, theatre. Yes, I went to a tango show and enjoyed it. So it's amazing history. But there's also that, I was amazed at sort of something, say in the metros, pretty cool looking people were like selling umbrellas. You just had an air of things were not good. And then, as you talked about there, the poverty ratings are rising. They're still not anywhere what they were 3 years ago. But with Argentina, I guess it's a two-speed economy. And we hear about Trump saying drill, baby, drill. That's exactly what Javier Milei's done. So the oil and gas, copper, lithium, and there's, I mean, Australian companies are into the mining, and so BHP is part of that, Rio Tinto as well. And these are important minerals for the energy transition. As we know, copper and lithium are needed for our batteries, for our electric cars, that sort of thing. So those prices are high. So that might be going well, but there's not a hell of a lot of jobs there. And it's the areas like construction, retail, construction and retail that where most of the jobs are, as well as manufacturing, and there's rising unemployment there. So Argentina is an incredible place. They still owe more money to the IMF than anyone else in the world, but the IMF are saying positive things about Milei for the way he's been able to tame inflation.
1: Milei also, I was just going to ask before we let you go, Clinton, because Milei also he spoke at the UN too, where he attacked the UN for looking the other way on the Falkland Islands.
0: Yes, he used that platform. More particularly at the moment, there's a fair bit of oil and gas exploration going on around the Falkland Islands, and he's particularly angry about that. The history, very briefly, is that the Falkland Islands used to be part of the Spanish Empire. Argentina says they should therefore come be part of Argentina because they've got independence from Spain. They were incorporated by the English in about the 1800s. There's now English-speaking population there, and that goes on, and we have the 1982 war there. But you might say that the Falklands or Las Malvinas is a traditional populist thing for politicians in Argentina when they're not that popular to sort of go, okay, what about we reclaim the Falkland Islands? And Milei certainly used the platform of the UN for that. He talked about the UN turning a blind eye and not looking at it seriously, just trying to ignore it. So yeah, Milei is he's a firebrand. One of the things that did interest me, I mean, he came out as a right-wing outsider, but now with his ministers, a lot of JP Morgan people who've trained in the US. So there is quite traditional orthodox economic people there. So is it just before I know we're about to wrap up, when I was there in Buenos Aires a couple of weeks ago, there was a nice little story. Tasmania's Incat company had just delivered the world's biggest electric ship, and that is commuting people between Buenos Aires and Uruguay. So that was a nice little bit of Australian news, and a good one for that Tassie Incat company.
1: Yeah, indeed. All right, there you go, Tasmanians with representation there in South America. Clinton, thank you so much. Always nice to catch up with you. We'll keep an eye too from over here on those Brazilian elections.
0: Great. Thanks a lot.
1: There is Clinton Porteous. Clinton is a former journalist and communication specialist who lives in Chile. We'll have new music for you with Cass Eager in a moment.
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1: It's new music time for you, Nightlifers. Now, I am very excited. Normally, we talk to Cass Eager, singer-songwriter, remotely. She is here with me in the flesh. Hello, Cass.
7: Hello.
1: Welcome to Nightlife in the Flesh.
7: And I get to meet you in the flesh for the first time, Suzanne.
1: I know. This is very exciting. And actually, you were just telling me, Cass, because we're at the ABC in Ultimo tonight, you've been here a lot. You've actually got all these kind of family connections to the ABC.
7: Yeah, my dad was a big ABC journo. Yeah, I think he was help start Landline, I think, the show, and he used to be

0: the weather when Ross Simons read the news in the 80s, if anyone remembers that. And then years later, my mum worked here organising all the travel for all the journalists.
1: And here you are doing your music on Nightlife. All right, now, what do you have for us tonight? We're going to start with Boo Seeker. Who are Boo Seeker?
0: Yeah, Boo Seeker is actually an Australian artist. It's actually Ben Gumbleton is his name. It's his solo project. So it's kind of like the soulful vocals that I love, but mixed with a bit of electronic, indie electronica stuff. And this song's called In the Making, and it just dropped last week. But I love this because for two reasons. One is he frames this project as like an end of day exhale. So I love that. And actually it's off the album that's called Cigarettes on Sundown. So that goes with it. It's about, you know, that moment when you kind of breathe out at the end of the day. Mm. And but the other really cool thing about this is he's a really passionate cook. And so he's done something very unique on this. And every song on the record has its own bespoke recipe as well.
1: Really?
0: So he's releasing it as a vinyl record and a cookbook. And so apparently we're not just, you know, listening to him. We're having him over for dinner. Or we get to play the song as we make the recipe.
1: Okay, what's the recipe that goes with the song In the Making?
0: I don't know. I'm sorry. You're going to have to go and Google it yourself, people.
1: But I don't think I've ever heard of that before, a recipe book and album in one. Okay, let's have a listen to Boo Seeker and In the Making.

0: I think yes, they can. There are engineering safeguards that could be put in place.
1: The Australian government has announced an investigation to be led by the Prime Minister's Department, working with the Australian Signals Directorate and the AI Safety Institute. The government's also planning to introduce legislative safeguards next year. AM asked OpenAI and Anthropic for a response to the calls for them to answer questions before the Senate inquiry. In a statement, a spokesperson for OpenAI said the company doesn't have anything to share right now, but added, "We will let you know when we do." The Tech Council of Australia says the sector supports constructive engagement with Parliament as Australia develops its approach to AI.
2: Any guess there? And that's early AM. It's 6:15.
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6: And good morning to you as we get set for another week and get ready to see off the month of September as well. It's Monday the 28th, can you believe it? The October long weekend beckoning in the distance, and if you've got plans to head away, well, good luck to you. And what kind of weather we have for the long weekend ahead and for this week, well, it's a bit of a mixed bag and a bit of a mixed bag show as well. Happy Monday to you, great to have your company this morning. 28 degrees the forecast top in the Silver City today. Right now 10.2, warm conditions around our part of the world with a potential for a shower or two by the end of the week, but we'll have a look at the weather a little bit more in a second. What I can tell you is we're on our way to Whitecliffs this morning to launch some rockets in a competitive space. Have you ever heard of the Australian University's Rocket Competition, the AURC? Well, you're about to learn a bit more about it this morning and maybe just be, I don't know about inspired, but maybe intrigued about what these teams, universities from Australia, New Zealand and all across Asia competing in Whitecliffs this week to see who has the best rocket. And there's a lot to it. So I'm looking forward to heading up to Whitecliffs and we'll be heading there in T-minus about 45 minutes. See what I did there? Yeah, I'm happy with that. Temperature-wise across the far west today, like I said, very warm. 37, the forecast top, is the warmest place. That is Ivanhoe today. What I can tell you, it's also 36 in Wilcannia, 35 for Menindee, 34 for Whitecliffs, where we'll be going soon, 33 for Pooncarie and Broken Hill, 31 at Yunta, and 29 degrees in Wentworth. So the rockets are in the news this morning in our bulletin. Also, Transport for New South Wales taking a look at their live traffic website and making sure it's all up to date with the latest information. A bit more on that. And could we see the potential increase in maybe a Sydney to Broken Hill train service? One particular user of public transport has put his case forward, and you'll be hearing from him in the program a little bit later on today as well. So that's the news with Christina Rosengren around 6:30. That's not too far away. And also not too far away, Eamon Timms, Technical and Marketing Manager from Fox and Lily, as we take a look at the wool market. He's on next. He's on in T-minus 2 minutes 55 seconds. Time to rock and roll. 55 to start the hour.

0: 12:55 and time to rock and roll. Just before we catch up with Eamon Timms from Fox and Lily, a slight correction on the weather. These are today's forecast tops. Broken Hill heading for a top of 28 today. 28 also for Pune Kerry and in Ivanhoe. 29 for Menindee. 30 degrees at Yunta. 31 for Wilcannia and in Wycliffs. And 33 degrees at Tibooburra. That is today's forecast tops weather-wise across the far west. Do enjoy. Currently in the Silver City, 10.2. And first up this morning, as always, it's War with Eamon Timms from Fox and Lily. Eamon, good morning.
1: Good morning, Patrick. Good morning, ABC listeners. And some weeks the wool market will go up like a rocket, but the last week was not one of those weeks.
0: Well, what can you tell me about how the market did perform?
1: So the Eastern Market Indicator slipping 12 cents to finish at 18.45. So we're still 27% above where we were this time last year, bearing in mind that it's this time last year that we did see the market start to really hit the accelerator after the Nanjing Wool Conference. And this is, you know, it was the point where it was going up. And as we discussed last week, a very different conference this year to last year when there was lots and lots of business around and plenty of people really getting stuck into it. And now there's a little bit of hesitancy, as we did discuss, with these higher levels. But nevertheless, it's still historically very good levels for merino wool, and then crossbreds, of course, have taken a big lift as well.
0: Well, it just seems like the finer microns are still doing very well, while the more maybe coarser ones, the higher numbers, not doing as well.
1: Yeah, no, that's certainly the case. So you have seen the real divergence now between the 17 micron to the 21s and even the 19s to the 21s. So the gap has opened up enormously to what it was. We're certainly seeing a lot greater percentage of the production this year in that 20 micron and broader zone due to, you know, better seasonal conditions. So there's a lot more, not bigger part of the clip is in the broader microns than those mediums.
0: Any surprises in the market for you, Eamon?
1: Probably just the continued strength of the the best style super fines, the spinner and the RWS types with the really high NKT. They continue to be very, very strong performers in the market. But just the finer microns in general, stepping away from the mediums, or the mediums sort of stepping down as the others step up. It's really good to see, because when they end up being too close, obviously it's a lot harder with finals to get the same wool cut and have the same carcasses to sell at the end and the same fertility, etc. So it makes life, you know, very difficult down at that finer end.
0: And who is doing most of the buying on the market right now?
1: It's still dominated by China. There's no doubt about that. So Fox and Lily have got trading staff from our sister business in Italy in this last week, and no doubt things are still pretty constrained in Italy, and they're not sort of looking to step too strongly into the market. Obviously, on some of those really good super fines, they have been active. But as an overall thing, from a volume perspective that we usually get used to seeing them start to buy this time of year, they're certainly not buying the volumes that you would expect.
0: So as we prepare to step into October and look towards the back end of the year,

0: Yeah, Raymond. How do you see the market playing out over the next, we'll say, 6 months into the new year?
1: I just think the some of the hesitancy that we did see from the Chinese from the Nanjing conference. Obviously, the wool prices being at the much higher level than what they were when it was an easy decision to take inventory 12 when they started 12 months ago. It's not an easy decision now because people have to think about the implications of holding inventory at much higher levels and if it starts to come back. So I think there is that hesitancy there, and that will probably play out over the next couple of months. I don't think we're really expecting it to market to keep punching, but I think the pattern we've seen established with there being a much wider gap between the finers and the mediums will probably continue.
0: We'll have to see what plays out over the next week as well. Thank you, Amon.
1: Look forward to it. Thanks, Patrick.
0: Same time next week. That's Eamon Timms there from Fox and Lily. Technical and marketing manager is his role, giving you the best update in the wool market industry. It is about 26 minutes past six. Christina Rosengren with your news at half past. She is not too far away. Bit of the bad loves now to get you there. It's Lost.

the bad loves and loss. Next in your ABC, well, we'll have the big Kempy Sports Report, an absolutely chock-a-block one. We'll also have an Australian story preview featuring a woman who could hold her own in a male-dominated world of

0: 1980s rock. Who could that be? We'll find out. Right now, the time on your ABC, 6:30.
1: One year since Gus Lamont went missing and high rates of coercive control. Good morning, Christina Rosengren in Broken Hill with ABC News. A missing persons expert who says she's supported Gus Lamont's family has urged compassion on the one-year anniversary of the boy's disappearance. Yesterday marked 1 year since four-year-old Gus went missing from his family's remote sheep station near Yunta, 200 kilometres west of Broken Hill. Missing persons researcher Professor Sarah Wayland says people should avoid speculating about what's happened to him.
2: We need to approach this with compassion and kindness, to recognise that irrespective of what has happened, that this is still a family struggling a year on with the loss of a beautiful little boy.
1: New crime statistics shows the far west Orana and central regions have the highest recorded rates of coercive control incidents in New South Wales. Zakacha Marlin reports.
3: According to the latest figures from the Bureau of Crime Statistics and Research, the central west's rate of coercive control incidents was 3.4 times the state average, with the far west and Orana region close behind at 3.3 times. Coercive control became a criminal offence in New South Wales in July 2024. And involves abusive behaviours intended to coerce or control a current or former intimate partner. Since the offence was introduced, police have recorded 59 incidents of coercive control in the Central West and 31 in the Far West and Orana region.
1: The federal government has launched a new national information campaign to address the spread of H5N1 bird flu in the country. There have been more than 650 bird flu events across the country. Almost half of those have occurred in South Australia and just under a third in Victoria. Federal Agriculture Minister Julie Collins says the National Bird Flu Know What to Do campaign has been launched to give everyday Australians practical advice about the flu.
4: The bird flu Know What to Do campaign will provide practical, trusted information to Australians to help them protect wildlife, poultry and pets from the threats of the H5 bird flu.
1: Transport for New South Wales says it's working to ensure its live traffic site is up to date and accurate. Landholders raised their concerns at a meeting with the department last week about discrepancies between the live traffic map online and road signs. The department's Craig Matthews says they're working to keep the map updated.
5: There's some improvements are being made to make sure that that aligns with the local road report that we send out to our residents and community here in Broken Hill.
1: Meanwhile, there are calls for Transport for New South Wales to consider adding an extra train service from Sydney to Broken Hill each week. Phil Buckley has been travelling the route regularly since 2015 and says it's a more affordable way to travel to the far west. Mr. Buckley says if it's something the community would like to see, they've got to contact their local politician.
6: There's a lot of people sharing the same thought. We're not heard, we're ignored, we're not getting adequate train services. Others complain about the poor bus service. I'm hoping that this is the start of a campaign because it won't happen overnight.
1: In a statement, a spokesperson for Transport for New South Wales says it acknowledges the community's ongoing interest in expanding public transport services between Sydney and Broken Hill, but at this stage, no new train services are being planned for the New South Wales TrainLink network. It says new services were added to the coach network in July to provide more access to western New South Wales. The department says it will continue to monitor demand and network capacity and provide updates as circumstances change. University students from Australia, New Zealand and Asia are descending on Whitecliffs for a rocket competition. Around 300 students across 15 teams will launch rockets reaching heights of up to 30,000 feet, aiming to hit a perfect target. The competition's director, Jennifer He, says students have been designing their rockets since January.
7: They get to present a poster and take apart their rocket and show judges and locals how their rocket works and what parts they built and why they built it, do their final assembly for their rocket, and then they'll launch it.
1: The 5-day competition starts on September 30th. It is the weather heading for a top of 28 and sunny in Broken Hill today. Right now in the Silver City, it's 11.6 degrees. For more local news, go to abc.com.

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4: And it is great to have your company this morning. 28 the forecast top for Broken Hill. High 20s, low 30s across the far west today. 28 also expected for Pooncarie and in Ivanhoe. 29 at Menindee. 30 degrees for Yunta. 31 expected for Wilcannia and in Whitecliffs. We'll be heading to Whitecliffs very, very soon to take a bit further look at the Australian University's rocket competition. And 33 degrees at Tibooburra today. If you're on your way to Wentworth, you can expect 27. Right now in Broken Hill, 11.6. Before we head to Whitecliffs and check out what it means to launch a rocket into the sky and compete at many, many university levels, we're going to have to go into the world of sport. The Kempe Sports Report right around the corner. And over the weekend, it was a weekend of upsets, comebacks, and knockouts as well. All that coming up shortly, but we want to be up with the Shantuzis first.

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0: Time now for the Monday Sports Wrap, all thanks to Kempy. And first to NRL, as always for Kempy. Newcastle have booked a spot in the NRL Grand Final with a 22 points to 14 upset win over Penrith. A Sandon Smith double helped the Knights reach the final against the Panthers itself. Nathan Cleary suffered a catastrophic broken leg during the game.
2: Cleary, dummies goes himself, wrapped up 4 metres out from the goal line in front of the right upright. Oh,
3: straight away too. Yeah, he got all awkward. I reckon he's actually broken his ankle. You can see it out.
2: Oh, yuck. That's Nathan Cleary, who's hit the deck.
3: Screaming too.
2: That looks horrible, Michael Carayannis, down to you.
4: As soon as he got caught in that awkward spot, you knew this was going to be a serious injury. The medical staffs are now, from both sides, they've called for the stretcher straight away. This is season over. This is night over for Nathan Cleary. You see Dylan Edwards calling the doctors.
0: Cleary was taken to hospital in an ambulance in agony after going down in the tackle of Phoenix Crossland and Francis Manalulaya late in the first half. His father and coach, Ivan Cleary, confirmed a broken leg and ankle after the game.
5: He's in hospital now, so he's just waiting for surgery.
6: Just badly compounded leg is what we heard on the sideline, is that?
5: Yeah, we'll have to get the other foot done as well because that was broken as well. So, yeah.
6: What was that like, you know, as a coach, but as a father as well, to sit there and have to continue on doing your job when that happened?
5: Yeah, it was a bit hard. I went and saw him at halftime, saw the whole crew were in there, my family, so that was a bit hard. It was a bit emotional, so, the show goes on, so, it's pretty hard to hear.
0: Now to the AFL, and Brisbane have fought back from 17 points down in the final minutes of the AFL Grand Final to steal a 14-12-96 to 12-17-89 win in front of more than 100,000 spectators over Fremantle at the MCG. This is the final 3 minutes of the game.
7: At the 28-minute mark of the last quarter, they don't get any smaller. Morris goals! He swings the game! And Logan Morris is great when he needed to be! Brisbane by a point! Lead change number 13! And it swings with 65 seconds left in the season!
8: 1 point ball game. Every single moment could decide this game. Draper won it down. Bolton was there roving. Kicks the Dockers inside forward 50. Amos stretches, can't gather. Andrews looks to tap it away. Voss tried to work it out. Amos right forward pocket. Andrews in the way again. And then stolen away here. Leicester clearing kick for the Lions. Warner went up. Market. Tried to punch it forward. Neil bounces off Clark. Hands it back in, Neil, to Bailey. He's at left half back. Moves it short again down the line. Rayner punched away from him by Brayshaw.
9: That was a big hit.
8: It's across the boundary line for a throw-in. That was a big hit on Bailey.
7: It all comes down to this. The Rucks miss it. Will Ashcroft got it to Draper. Oh. Back to Will Ashcroft. Brisbane win the clearance. Ashcroft bounding away. Four bounces down to the 50. Campbell on to Morris. Morris again. Morris again. It'll be Brisbane again. What an absurd grand final. An astounding final series. And Brisbane kicked four unanswered goals after the Wolfie time button was hit. Morris the hero. Brisbane by 7.
9: Oh, amazing. But it was Will Ashcroft again. Mate. He has been ridiculous in this quarter.
7: They have pulled it out of the fire from 17 down in the final term. Saronga Jackson gets it going forward. And the Brisbane Lions now have two great dynasties. Fagan's forever team. Matt Lee's Invincibles with a hat-trick of premierships. The Brisbane Lions are premiers again.
0: It really was a terrific grand final. Brisbane Lions coach Chris Fagan will confirm this week whether or not this season was his last. The now three-time premiership winning coach is rumoured to be about to retire after 10 years in the top job. He had this to say on the win after the game.
10: If I was being completely honest, you guys probably deserve to win the game today. But my boys, they've got a stack of heart and they know how to fight their way right to the end, and we've been able to do that 2 weeks in a row, and now we've got three premierships in a row to show for it. Thank you.
0: And Australian pop star Kylie Minogue wowed footy fans at the MCG. Let's not forget about that. In just 20 minutes, the singer crammed in 11 of her top hits, with the likes of Spinning Around, Love at First Sight and Padam Padam making the final set list. Minogue capped off her performance with her biggest hit, Can't Get You Out of My Head.

terrific performance. What are your thoughts? And we move on to boxing now, and the Arenette Community Boxing Academy says 12-year-old Alice Springs boxer Leela Lord impressed coaches at a national Indigenous boxing camp in Canberra. Leela was being considered for the camp's Best Female Boxer Award, but her father Jason Lord, one of the coaches involved in judging, says he didn't feel comfortable being involved in awarding the honour to his own daughter. Jason Lord says she clearly impressed all the other coaches. We head over to tennis now. Team Europe has clinched tennis's Laver Cup with a comprehensive 13-5 win over Team World in London. World number two, Alexander Zverev, then secured the trophy with a 7-6, 6-3 singles win over Lerner Tien. This was Team Europe's sixth time winning the annual tournament since its inception in 2017. In basketball, the Adelaide 36ers have opened their home season with a 14-point win over the Cairns Taipans at Hindmarsh. The match saw the league's best player, Bryce Cotton, score 25 points for the home side, but it was centre Nick Rakosevich who set up the win in the first quarter. The team will next play the Hawks, the Illawarra Hawks, on the 2nd of October in Wollongong. And finishing off with a bit of rugby union, the Wallabies have held on for a 42-38 victory over South Africa in a chaotic clash with the Rugby Union World Champions at Perth Stadium. Australia were shown four yellow cards in the frenetic finish and forced to see out the closing moments with just 11 players. A Len Iketau double set up the win along with tries from captain Harry Wilson and Max Jorgensen, before the Springboks' late three-try surge just fell short. What a big weekend of sport it has been in the world. It's 12 minutes to 7, and as we head towards getting a look at the newspaper headlines with Sarah McConnell and checking out what's in local news with Christina Rosengren, circling back to the AFL, that pre-game grand final show featuring Kylie Minogue, I just can't get it out of my head.

0: So you have a talented Kylie Minogue and Can't Get You Out of My Head. Really terrific performance prior to the AFL Grand Final. What are your thoughts, though? 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Right now it is 8:07.
1: Extra, extra! 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
0: Sarah McConnell, good morning.
2: Good morning. Happy Monday, everybody. Lots and lots and lots and lots of sport in the papers. But first, fuel prices. So all the papers looking at fuel prices and diesel prices this morning and bird flu. That is once again in the radar. As I said, sport is in every paper. You've got the NRL, the AFL, a big decision week for Chris Fagan. He'll seriously considering walking away from the Brisbane coach, according to some of the papers. Now, he is contracted to 2027, but has been open that he may finish up as the coach this year. You know, 10 years as a head coach, he's going out as a winning coach, but it isn't the first time. Let's remember this. It's not the first time Brisbane have won 3 premierships in a row. Broken Hill's Taylor Walker was in all of it as well because he did the retirement lap of honour. Kylie Minogue did a 20-minute set. People were saying, oh, we went to a Kylie Minogue concert. Did anyone know? It was a footy match after. So she stole the show for $3 million, according to some papers as well. A New South Wales operation targeting knife crime has resulted in more than 150 people being charged. 108 weapons were seized, including 85 knives and 4 guns. Up to 50 aviation security workers will walk off the job at the Sydney airport tonight for a second strike in less than a week. And we will follow this up because those flights do come in and out of Broken Hill. The Transport Workers Union says the workers who conduct security screening are asking for better pay and conditions. Train services have returned to normal on the New South Wales Central Coast after a freight train breakdown caused major delays over the weekend. A lot of problems there for people trying to get to the NRL game, but they've got it all working again.
0: Plenty in the papers. Thank you, Sarah. Sarah McConnell there. We're taking a look at what's in the headlines. We need to see what's in the local news as well. Christina Rosengreen, good morning.
3: Good morning, Patrick.
0: What's leading your bulletin on this Monday, the 28th of September?
3: Well, we're, of course, having a look at the one-year anniversary of missing boy Gus Lamont, who, of course, went missing at that remote sheep station in Yunta, which is about 200 kilometres west of Broken Hill. Still no leads in terms of where that boy is, so we're just having a look at that. We're also having a look at some new crime statistics that show that coercive control stats are quite high here in the far west Orana region. So in 2024, there was coercive control became a criminal offence in New South Wales, which essentially is abusive behaviour that intends to coerce or control an intimate partner, whether current or former. And since that offence was introduced, 31 incidents in the far west have been recorded, or far west Orana, I should say. We're also having a look at a rocket competition in Whitecliffs. So about 300 university students will be descending on Whitecliffs this week to take part in this rocket competition. So that's quite exciting. And we're also having a look at some calls for additional train services from Sydney to Broken Hill and vice versa.
0: All that coming up. I'll let you take off, Christina.
3: Thank you.
0: That's Christina Rosengren there, 7:30. If you want to be listening around for all your local news, all that and plenty more coming up with Christina, not too far away. And not too far away is the 7 o'clock news. Wow, time is absolutely flying this morning. Can you believe it? We've got time to squeeze in a song, though. Of course we do, as we cruise along this morning. A bit of Badfinger and No Matter What.

0: Badfinger and No Matter What to finish off the hour. I do hope you can stick around on your ABC Broken Hill past 7 o'clock because we have a wonderful Australian story preview for you, which is featuring a woman who was fearless, bold and could hold her own in the male-dominated world of 1980s rock. Can you guess who I'm referring to? And we're going to get on the road and take to the skies at Wycliffe for the Australian University's Rocket Competition. What does it take to win it? I'm going to find out. That's all set to take off, but let's get you off to the news, 7 o'clock.
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0: 7 o'clock. Good morning. Tony Matthews with ABC News. The Treasurer has promised a better than forecast budget bottom line when he releases the final budget outcome for the 2025-26 financial year today. Isabella Tolhurst reports from Parliament House.
1: Treasurer Jim Chalmers says the final budget outcome will show the underlying deficit has come in smaller than expected at the time of the May budget. The ABC understands the deficit will be around $6 billion better than forecast, down from the $28.3 billion estimate made in May. The budget outcome's release comes ahead of the Reserve Bank's meeting tomorrow. Financial markets and economists predict high inflation will result in the fourth interest rate hike this year, reaching a possible 15-year high.
0: More than 150 people have been charged during a 36-hour knife crime blitz across New South Wales. Rhiannon Solomon-Marin reports.
2: From Thursday afternoon to early Saturday morning, police carried out a high-visibility operation targeting violent offenders and weapon possession. Using metal detection wands, they scanned close to 4,500 people and charged 150 of them. 108 weapons were seized in total, including 85 knives and 4 guns. The blitz also involved roadside breath testing and bail compliance checks, with officers making 160 drug detections and executing 35 outstanding warrants. Police say it's the third time this operation's run this year, and they'll continue to arrest people who carry weapons in public.
0: One Nation's billionaire backer Gina Rinehart has allegedly attempted to help recruit a Queensland Coalition MP to join the party during a lunch at one of her beachside properties. Steve Kinnane from Four Corners has more.
3: Henry Pike used to hold fundraisers hosted by Gina Rinehart when she was a supporter of the Liberal Party. In January, after the mining magnate had started backing One Nation, he was invited to lunch at her beachside property. Four Corners has been told that Mrs. Rinehart asked Mr. Pike over lunch if he would consider joining One Nation. He saw it as an attempt to recruit him. Mrs. Rinehart did not respond to questions. Mr. Pike said he will always be a Liberal and that Australia's future is too important for political opportunism.
0: And you can watch Four Corners tonight on ABC TV at 8:30 or on iView. British police have arrested 5 men near an airbase in southwest England on suspicion of explosive and terrorism offences. Europe correspondent Mazoe Ford reports.
4: Police intercepted 3 white vans driving suspiciously near Royal Air Force Base Fairford in the west of England in the early hours of Sunday local time. Chief Constable Richard O'Cone said they'd received a tip-off.
5: Armed officers responded and subsequently arrested 5 men in the Welford area on suspicion of committing offences under the Explosives Act.
4: A 400-metre cordon is in place and locals from the closest village have been evacuated. Army disposal experts spent the day examining the vans. Police say the incident is now contained. RAF Fairford is used by US forces, which have flown missions to strike Iran.
0: Israel has imposed a week-long closure on the occupied West Bank as its finance minister calls for war in the territory. Middle East correspondent Caitlin Kelly reports.
6: Palestinian workers will be barred from leaving the West Bank for at least a week after Israel's military ordered a general closure of the territory. The order tightens security restrictions and limits movement, including to holy sites, with exceptions only for medical and humanitarian cases. Palestinians have reported hours-long queues at checkpoints, including near Ramallah, as tensions in the West Bank remain at an all-time high. It comes as Israeli finance minister and settler leader Bezalel Smotrich called for Israel to go to war in the West Bank and do there what we did in Gaza. Caitlin Kelly, ABC News, Jerusalem.
0: Iran's foreign minister has told a US news outlet that the nation is prepared for war to continue but has not abandoned diplomacy after Donald Trump rejected the latest peace proposal. Emily Grimenz reports from Washington.
7: Abbas Araghchi appeared for an interview on NBC News a day after the US President Donald Trump rejected the latest Iranian proposal to resolve the 7-month-old war.
8: We stand firm in the face of any aggression against us, even if it comes to a doomsday war. At the same time, we are ready for diplomacy.
7: Donald Trump has told another media outlet, Axios, that he expects US negotiators to engage in more talks with Iran this week. He also says Iran has overplayed its hand. Emily Grimenz, ABC News, Washington.
0: A public holiday has been declared in Bangkok to help ease pressure on the flood-stricken city. Southeast Asia correspondent Tim Swanston has more.
9: While the rain has largely subsided in Bangkok, the city is still grappling with a flooding emergency as a result of this enormous downpour at the end of last week. The Thai capital was declared a disaster-affected area after receiving 300 millimetres over 48 hours. It led to significant flooding, submerging homes, roads and cars. As of Sunday, some low-lying communities, particularly in Bangkok suburbs, were still inundated. Hundreds of shelters were set up that were being used by thousands of people escaping the flood waters. A public holiday has been declared for Monday and Tuesday, and schools are closed. Tim Swanston, ABC News, Jakarta.
0: A man's been killed in a crash in Sydney's west. A sedan and an SUV collided at Colby yesterday afternoon, trapping the driver and the passenger of the sedan inside. Emergency crews freed the 19-year-old man from behind the wheel, but he died on the way to hospital. The passenger, another 19-year-old man, is in a critical condition. The SUV driver was treated for minor injuries. The mother of a woman killed in the Hunter Valley bus crash is seeking damages in the district court from the driver, alleging negligence. Giselle Wakatama reports.
10: Brett Andrew Button is serving a maximum 32 years jail over the Greta bus crash in which 10 people were killed and 25 injured. Newcastle District Court heard Button was impaired by an opioid drug and engaged in risky and furious driving before the crash. Among those killed were Lynn and Scott and her husband. Ms. Scott's mother is now pursuing Button personally for damages in a civil claim, alleging negligence. The bus company itself has been fined $650,000 for heavy vehicle breaches, and a class action is on foot against Transport for New South Wales.
0: Up to 50 aviation security workers will walk off the job at Sydney Airport tonight for the second strike in less than a week. The Transport Workers Union says the workers who conduct security screening are asking for better paying conditions. Around 400 security staff and hundreds of ground service employees walked off the job last Thursday. Travellers are being urged to arrive with extra time before their flight. Residents in southwest Sydney say they're pleased with the work of fire crews after a hazard reduction burn broke containment lines and threatened homes over the weekend. The Rural Fire Service has launched an investigation into the blaze at Wedderburn on Saturday, which was whipped up by a sudden change in weather conditions. One fire truck was destroyed and one volunteer firefighter was taken to hospital for smoke inhalation. Local resident Chris Smith says despite the damage done, she's pleased the hazard reduction was completed ahead of the summer bushfire season.
11: It was controlled. Everybody was really professional. We were thrilled with the way our property was treated. Yeah. We did not feel any danger at all. Don't know what it was like south of here. Haven't spoken to anybody down the road. Maybe they have a different story. But from our point of view, it was all done and dusted by about midday.
0: Now, time for sport with Fraser Fife.
12: Newcastle have booked a spot in the NRL Grand Final with a 22 points to 14 upset win over Penrith at Stadium Australia. Phoenix Crossland was sent off for a hip drop tackle that resulted in Panthers halfback Nathan Cleary breaking his ankle. Despite being a man down and 8 points behind at the break, the Knights secured passage to the decider against the Roosters. Newcastle's Fletcher Sharp has told ABC Sport that his side never lost confidence.
13: It's been us all year, our backs against the wall, and it was no different this second half.
12: Meanwhile, the Brisbane Broncos are through to the NRLW season decider with a 20-8 defeat of Gold Coast at Robina, setting up a grand final rematch with the Sydney Roosters at Stadium Australia. The Wallabies have held on for a 42 points to 38 upset victory over Rugby Union World Champions South Africa at Perth Stadium. Australia's men's cricket team wasn't as fortunate, losing to South Africa by 32 runs in the second of three ODIs in Johannesburg. And the Sydney Kings and Adelaide 36ers both recorded wins in the NBL.
0: Briefly in finance, the Australian share market is set to open higher later this morning with the SPY Futures Index up 0.03%. The global benchmark Brent crude is higher at $104.38 per barrel, and the Australian dollar is steady at 70.15 US cents. Looking at the weather, scattered showers and the chance of thunderstorms over the northwest, isolated showers along the central and southern ranges and coast. Sydney's weather, a cloudy day and a top of

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5: And I do hope you're starting your Monday off the right way. 10 minutes past 7, 28th of September, already at the end of the month. Time does fly when you're having fun. Hope you've shaken off the weekend that was. If you were a Fremantle supporter, my condolences. If you're a Brisbane supporter, very well done to you. If you're just following any kind of sport or just doing anything in life, it's great to have your company, and I hope you started your Monday the right way. What I can tell you, coming this hour, we're actually going to be heading off to White Cliffs. Why, you do ask? Well, to launch a few rockets. The Australian University's rocket competition is set to take place there this week, and some of the best minds and the future engineers and space engineers, all that it might be, all converging, not just from Australia, but New Zealand, around Asia, all heading to White Cliffs. More than 300 people expected on site to launch rockets 30,000 feet up into the air. They get judged on their assembly of it, how it performs, of course, and the fact that it needs to land and be reusable. And you yourself can actually attend it and watch it if you have a curiosity with the skies above. Terrestrial Trevor Barry, I'm hinting in your direction. But if you want to, be listening very soon after 7:30 to find out more about the Australian University's rocket competition. Before that, a wonderful Australian story preview coming up featuring an Australian, obviously, singer, songwriter and even actress who was bold, she was fearless, and in the era of 1980s rock, she could hold her own amongst the male-dominated field. Now, I want you just to test your musical knowledge there in your trivia. Can you think about who I'm referring to? You and I might be on the same wavelength. I hope that's the case when it comes to our tune teaser as well. 4 seconds of it. Can you tell me who they are or the name of the song? If you can, please give us a buzz. 1300 46 22 22, or feel free to send us a text message 0467 922 783. First time we're playing it this morning, so all the power to you if you can get on the top of the list. See how you go with that one. Start your week off with a win.
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5: Now, the current temperature in Broken Hill right now, 12.9 degrees. It feels like 8.2. And Broken Hill heading for a top of 28 degrees today. Winds southeasterly 15 to 25 kilometres, tending easterly 15 to 25 in the morning, becoming light into the middle of the day. 27 degrees expected for Wentworth, 28 shared with Pooncarie and also in to Ivanhoe. 29 degrees in Menindee, 30 at Yunta, 31 for Wilcannia and Whitecliffs, and we head to Whitecliffs after half past, and 33 degrees at Tibberburra today. Now, coming up, a preview of tonight's Australian story featuring Chrissy Amphlett.

0: That's the Divinals, Pleasure and Pain, 17 minutes past 7. And we played that because, well, we go into tonight's Australian story. Chrissy Amphlett was fearless, bold, and could hold her own in the male-dominated world of 1980s rock. Tonight, in a special Australian Story two-part program, friends, family and Divinals members share new insights into the late singer's wild life. He is the band's former manager, Vince Lovegrove. He explains how she developed her iconic onstage persona.
1: First time I ever saw Divinals was at a little pub in King's Cross, and there was Chrissy, who was like a forlorn doll, you know, standing with her back to the audience at the back of the stage alongside the drummer, no confidence whatsoever.
2: When I'd wear my own clothes on stage, I was kind of too vulnerable, so I was shy. I felt shy, and I wasn't playing a character or anything, it was just me. And at that point, I needed to get good fast. And Vince and I went to an AC/DC concert, and I saw Angus jumping around the stage, and he had this persona. And Vince looked at me and said, "That's where you've got to be." So he said, "Why don't you go and get a school uniform?"
1: Once she donned her schoolgirl's uniform, she became magnetic. She became a different person. And it was a mask for her. She was able to live all her frustrations on stage. She was very feminine, but at the same time, she had balls, you know, and that was a very unique thing in those days.
2: Don't think that I'm a pushover or that I'm submissive because I've got these suspenders on and then I'm a slut, basically. Don't mess with me.
3: That was her life. There was nothing outside that. Once she'd locked into that persona of being the Divinals and putting the Chrissy Amphlett charisma coat on, there was no going back.
0: Now, I Touch Myself was Divinals' biggest hit, reaching number one in Australia, number four in the United States, and top 10 in the UK. A hard-won worldwide smash that made Amphlett an international star. The likes of Pink, Julia Stone, and Tori Amos have also reworked the song itself. Amphlett died in 2013.

That's the legendary I Touch Myself by Divinyls. The two-part Australian story, Wild, Chrissy Amphlett, starts tonight at 8 o'clock Eastern Standard Time on ABC TV and on ABC iView. 24 minutes past 7 is the time to finish us off. Divinyls once more, Boys in Town.

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0: The news not too far away with Christina Rosengren at 7:30. But right now, today is Monday the 28th of September. Tomorrow will be Tuesday the 29th. And in Wilcannia, there is a September community yarn happening. The Far West Local Health District is inviting the Wilcannia community to join them at a community yarn on the Tuesday to follow up from a very successful one that was held last month. Around 20 community members joined the Far West Local Health District for a community yarn in August to talk about plans about the Wilcannia dialysis unit and the broader renal strategy. Now, the LHD engaged with participants to hear directly from the community. That's what the community yarn is all about. Preventative kidney health was a key theme, with discussion about the importance of building healthy kidney habits from childhood and keeping the community regularly updated so people know what is happening and where things are up to. So, 10 a.m. through to 2 p.m. at the Workshop and Events Centre, the Old Bank Building, that's 37 Reed Street. Lunch will be provided. That is in Wilcannia. The conversation also able to bring forward a number of other different topics as well that the community would like to yarn about. Chronic disease, diabetes screenings and care. Learn about programs and healthy steps. There's a lot that is involved in the community yarn. Tuesday the 29th of September, starting at 10 a.m. at the Old Bank Building, 37 Reed Street. And don't forget as well, there is some changed traffic conditions around Broken Hill today. As of today, a number of roadworks will be happening on Williams Street. It's on the Barrier Highway. Around Brookfield Avenue and Galena Street from 7 a.m. through to 5 p.m. weather permitting across the whole week. There will be some restrictions in speed, and please follow directions of sign and traffic control, as at times intersections around Galena, Brookfield Avenue, O'Farrell Street and Harvest Street may be temporarily closed. So there's a fair bit of work happening in Broken Hill and a great community yarn happening out in Wilcannia as well. Plenty more still to come on your ABC Broken Hill. We're heading to Wycliffe's next to launch a couple of rockets 30,000 feet up into the air. We'll see what that is all about. The time on your ABC, 7:30.
6: High rates of coercive control in Far West and rocket competition set to launch. Good morning, Christina Rosengren in Broken Hill with ABC News. New crime statistics show the Central and Far West Orana regions have the highest recorded rates of coercive control incidents in New South Wales. Zakacha Marlin reports.
7: According to the latest figures from the Bureau of Crime Statistics and Research, the Central West's rate of coercive control incidents was 3.4 times the state average, with the Far West and Orana region close behind at 3.3 times.

0: Coercive control became a criminal offence in New South Wales in July 2024 and involves abusive behaviours intended to coerce or control a current or former intimate partner. Since the offence was introduced, police have recorded 59 incidents of coercive control in the Central West and 31 in the Far West and Arana region.
1: A missing persons expert who says she supported Gus Lamont's family has urged compassion on the one-year anniversary of the boy's disappearance. Yesterday marked 1 year since four-year-old Gus went missing from his family's remote sheep station near Yunta, 200 kilometres west of Broken Hill. Missing persons researcher Professor Sarah Wayland says people should avoid speculating about what's happened to him.
2: We need to approach this with compassion and kindness, to recognise that irrespective of what has happened, that this is still a family struggling a year on with the loss of a beautiful little boy.
1: The federal government has launched a new national information campaign to address the spread of H5N1 bird flu in the country. There have been more than 650 bird flu events across the country. Almost half of those occurred in South Australia and just under a third in Victoria. Federal Agriculture Minister Julie Collins says the national Bird Flu Know What to Do campaign has been launched to give everyday Australians practical advice about the flu.
3: The bird flu Know What to Do campaign will provide practical, trusted information to Australians to help them protect wildlife, poultry and pets from the threats of the H5 bird flu.
1: Transport for New South Wales says it's working to ensure its live traffic site is up to date and accurate. Landholders raised their concerns at a meeting with the department last week about discrepancies between the live traffic map online and road signs. The department's Craig Matthews says they're working to keep the map updated.
4: There's some improvements are being made to make sure that that aligns with the local road report that we send out to our residents and community here in Broken Hill.
1: Meanwhile, there are calls for Transport for New South Wales to consider adding an extra train service from Sydney to Broken Hill each week. Phil Buckley has been travelling the route regularly since 2015 and says it's a more affordable way to travel to the Far West. Mr. Buckley says if it's something the community would like to see, they've got to contact their local politician.
5: There's a lot of people sharing the same thought. We're not heard, we're ignored, we're not getting adequate train services. Others complain about the poor bus service. I'm hoping that this is the start of a campaign because it won't happen overnight.
1: In a statement, a spokesperson for Transport for New South Wales says it acknowledges the community's ongoing interest in expanding public transport services between Sydney and Broken Hill, but at this stage, no new train services are being planned for the New South Wales Trainlink network. It says new services were added to the coach network in July to provide more access to western New South Wales. The department says it will continue to monitor demand and network capacity and provide updates as circumstances change. University students from Australia, New Zealand and Asia are descending on Wycliffe's for a rocket competition. Around 300 students across 15 teams will launch rockets, reaching heights of up to 30,000 feet, aiming to hit a perfect target. The competition's director, Jennifer He, says students have been designing their rockets since January.
6: They get to present a poster and take apart their rocket and show judges and locals how their rocket works and what parts they built and why they built it, do their final assembly for their rocket, and then they'll launch it.
1: The five-day competition starts on September 30th. To the weather, heading for a top of 28 and sunny in Broken Hill today. Right now in the Silver City, it's 14.3 degrees. 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Across Broken Hill and Far West New South Wales, this is ABC News.
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9: Hello, Barbara Miller here. British anti-terror police arrest five men near a US airbase used to launch attacks on Iran. More like a small business than a political party. Insiders reveal how Pauline Hanson runs One Nation. And credit card surcharges are ending this week. But will it just force businesses to pass on the costs to customers?
10: Many have indicated that they are going

0: to increase their prices. Many have told us they are going to stop taking certain credit card types. Many have said that they're going to go to cash only.
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3: And the warmest place to be today around the Far West, 33 degrees in Tibooburra today. That's not too bad conditions. 31 expected for Wilcannia and in Whitecliffs, where we're off to next. 30 degrees for Yunta, 29 for Menindi today, 28 for Pooncarry, Ivanhoe and in Broken Hill, 27 degrees in Wentworth. Broken Hill currently 14.3, and the temperature is going to increase for a couple of days, and then we have a slight chance of a shower by the end of the week. So 28 today, 33 tomorrow for Broken Hill and mostly sunny, 33 becoming cloudy on Wednesday, and then as we roll into October, October 1st, medium chance of showers, temperature still holding around 32, but then expected to drop down quite suddenly to 21 with another chance of showers. So enjoy these nice warm conditions while they last. Could be a little bit muggy by the end of the week. We're on our way to Whitecliffs next for the Australian University's Rocket Competition. We're going to take off with a number of bright minds and seeing how they can build a rocket, launch it, and have it come back to ground and be reused. How does it all work? How do you win? What do you win? We're going to find all of that out. But we can't head to a rocket competition without hearing from the rocket man himself. It's Elton John.

0: That's Elton John and Rocket Man. It's 19 minutes to 8. You're listening to ABC Broken Hill. Patrick Reinke here with you. And if you're in the White Cliffs area from Wednesday, you're about to see plenty of activity as the Australian Youth Aerospace Association is hosting a rocket launch competition. Running from September 30th through to October 4th, university students will launch rockets all week to hit a target. And it's not the first time they've done it in the area.
1: 7, 6, 5,

0: Houston, we've cleared the tower. 300 people from New Zealand, Australia and Asia will be in Whitecliffs to take part. Jennifer He is the competitions director at the Australian Youth Aerospace Association, and I spoke to her earlier.
1: University students from all across Australia, New Zealand and Asia come to Whitecliffs and they launch rockets all week aiming to hit a perfect target.
0: What can you tell me about the competition itself, its origins? How long has it been running for?
1: The competition started in 2018 and it's run every single year since. However, with COVID and with some rocket motor supply issues, the launch event didn't happen for a couple of years. The launch event has returned to Whitecliffs since last year and will be returning there again this year.
0: What is the importance of such a competition to be held?
1: The significance of this competition is it puts Australia on the world stage and it shows off our engineering capabilities, not just at an industry level, but also for university students. These are 20-something-year-olds who have just left high school, and as they're building the foundation of their degree, they're actively applying these skills to build something as incredible as a rocket that travels as high as 30,000 feet.
0: So how many universities or how many people would you expect to be in Whitecliffs in the coming days?
1: We're expecting around 300 university students with a couple more people from the Whitecliffs town, from our sponsors and the Australian Youth Aerospace Association, and that's across about 15 rocketry teams.
0: How does the competition actually work from universities and teams arriving on site to the day of launch and even judging? Walk me through it.
1: So the competition actually starts in January and the students spend all year building their rockets and then the launch event is where they get to actually launch their rockets. So they register on the first day and on the second day they get to present a poster and take apart their rocket and show judges and locals how their rocket works and what parts they built and why they built it. On the days following that, they will do their final assembly for their rocket, and then they'll launch it. Right after they launch it, they have to recover it, and from there, they'll get a full check to make sure that the rocket is completely reusable again. And on the 4th of October, we'll also have our award ceremony where we'll announce who the winner is.
0: Are the judges looking at what the construction, the propulsion, how it launches, and then its condition after? Are there a lot of aspects to judging?
1: The judging starts from their progress reports, which they submit, which looks at their planning, their manufacturing. It looks at the airframe. For some teams, it looks at their propulsion system, if they have manufactured and designed it themselves, which some have. It looks at their electronics, their avionics, and how well they've built it, and how well their team works as well. That's a very big part of this, looking at how university students organise themselves and prepare themselves for this major event.
0: I'm speaking to Jennifer He, the Australian University's Rocket Competition Director on ABC Broken Hill this morning. And Jennifer, for you personally, have you taken part in this competition or have you always been the director of it?
1: I started as the director last year, but I competed in the competition in 2024 when it was meant to take place in Western Australia. So it's a full circle moment for me, really, and it's incredible to give back to the community.
0: What are your memories of competing and what are you expecting to maybe relive as the director when you're out there on site seeing university teams do it for the first time?
1: Because I participated in 2024, I didn't get to go to the launch event, but I had the experience of building a rocket and working together with my team. And I think those memories of building friendships over something that you're extremely passionate about, I think that's a core memory. And it's beautiful seeing all the teams work together and see the friendships that they've built from this shared passion.
0: What does the winning team get if they win, Jennifer?
1: So this year, one of our sponsors, Thales, are giving the winner of the whole competition $10,000.
0: And from there, even if you just take part in it, or even if you win it or place very well, are the pathways out of a competition like this quite prominent, or is it more something to have on the resume that you did?
1: It's definitely both. we had our sponsors who work in the aerospace industry come to the event, and that's an opportunity for the students to show off their talents as well. The goal of the competition as well is to make this a marker for a student who has applied their engineering skills and done something really useful with it.
0: And from there, to the general public, who may not be quite well versed in rocketry and understand how it works, but they want to witness it all unfold, how do they purchase a ticket and where is it actually being held? Where do they go?
1: They can purchase a ticket from the AYAA website at ayaa.com.au. A one-day ticket is $60, which they can purchase up until the day of the event. And the event is taking place from the 1st of October to the 4th of October at Wycliffe. They can register on the 30th of September at the Wycliffe Community Hall.
0: When people and teams and universities are launching rockets into the sky at fast speeds high into the air, what kind of safety precautions do you take as well that they have to adhere to, that the competition has to make sure that they're meeting as well when you think about sending stuff into the sky?
1: So we have lots of safety precautions that make sure that when we are allowing a rocket to fly that it is safe. So when you see a rocket go up, we have made sure that that rocket is safe through multiple people and multiple checks. But for people who are attending, you just have to wear closed shoes and stay far behind the flight line and just follow staff directions. And it's also wise to bring some sun safety as well.
0: And what does the future of the competition hold? As your position in director, where do you see it going into the years into the future?
1: I'm hoping that in the future years, this competition will continue to grow and it'll continue to attract international teams to not only come and see Australia's beautiful landscape, but also to compete against fantastic and talented Australian engineering teams and to continue to show off how talented Australians are with engineering.
0: And while they are university students, Jennifer, for those who attend and buy the ticket and just maybe bring the kids, primary school, high school, that maybe have an interest in it, or maybe don't even know, you think about the push for students in high school to study STEM category subjects, and this kind of an event, it can create a memory, it can create a bit of a passion, or maybe just an interest. Is this something that is also a secondary effect? A great opportunity for university students to compete and take part, but then inspire others.
1: Absolutely. The AYAA also have some regional sponsorships that are also made to encourage young students to choose STEM. And the AURC is all part of this mission as well to, encourage students to choose things even if they're difficult and be curious.
0: That's Jennifer Hay, the competitions director at the Australian Youth Aerospace Association. They're speaking about the Australian University's rocket competition, September 30th through to October 4th. Good luck to all the teams involved in converging on Wycliffe, and well done to the community out there for their hospitality. And who could forget this famous line after a 1969 rocket launch to the moon?
2: 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The Eagle has landed.
3: Right, Tranquility. 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
0: And again in 2026.
4: 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RS-25 engines lit. 4, 3, 2, 1. Booster ignition. And lift off. The crew of Artemis 2 now bound for the moon. Humanity's next great voyage begins.
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7: On time passing 30 seconds into the flights. Integrity passes the ultimate beacon. Target milestone.
0: Man, that was cool. The crew of the Artemis launching there. It's 8:08. Christina Rosengren, not too far away with your local news preview. Here's Reg Lindsay and Armstrong.

0: That's Reg Lindsay and Armstrong there, and of course about the great Neil Armstrong. It is 5 minutes to 8. You're listening to ABC Broken Hill. We need to take a look at what's coming up in local news. Christina Rosengren, good morning.
1: Good morning, Patrick.
0: Rocket competition. We've just heard a bit about that from Jennifer He, but 300 plus people converging on Wycliffe's. This is a pretty big event.
1: Yeah, and pretty exciting too. And we have students from Australia, New Zealand, and Asia. So
0: huge.
1: You know, big draw card for these university students to show off their skills and their test their rocket designs, essentially.
0: Yeah, really wonderful competition. Wishing them all the best up there. But in the world of transport, not from a rocket sort of side of things, but transport for New South Wales, what's happening with their website?
1: Yes, so this was, as we've discussed sort of on the program, the meeting that Transport for New South Wales had with landholders last week. That was for a separate issue, but during this meeting, there was also discussions about the live traffic website and whether or not there are some discrepancies between that online map and the road signs. So it's about road closures and openings. So we'll hear from the department's Craig Matthews about that. We're also in other Transport for New South Wales news. We're also hearing from a man who's essentially calling for an additional train service between Broken Hill and Sydney and basically telling locals, if this is also something you want, you should talk to your local politician.
0: All that coming up at 8:30. Thank you, Christina.
1: Thank you.
0: It's Christina Rosengren there with all your local news. 8:30 is the time, of course, AM from 8 o'clock for that half an hour. Wonderful, wonderful. And yeah, a lot of transport. Rockets, roads, trains, or planes, trains, and automobiles. Good movie. Steve Martin, John Candy. It's 3 minutes to 8 now, and instead of maybe hopping on the old public transport, how about we do a bit of walking with Fats Domino?

0: That's Fats Domino, and I'm walking. AM not too far away, and from 8:30, I'll be back with you through to 10 o'clock. You'll be hearing from the likes of Federal Agriculture Minister Julie Collins on the program at 8:30, H5N1 bird flu update, terrestrial Trevor Barry's talking about Saturn, and Zane Bojack from ABC Sport. The time is 8 o'clock.
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0: opened, so she's trying to make up for it.
1: I didn't want him to miss out on it. I bought him stationery and a bag. I bought him new shoes and made it feel like he was starting the school year.
0: A key milestone many in Gaza have still had to go without. This is Caitlin Kelly in Jerusalem reporting for AM.
2: Tech experts have backed calls for AI companies to testify before a Greens-led Senate inquiry to face scrutiny over safety issues. The push comes after revelations an AI agent from OpenAI infiltrated a Medicare website and targeted other government sites. Annie Guest reports.
3: Front up and answer about your creations that could change the world as we know it. That's the message from the Greens' Sarah Hanson-Young, who wants AI bosses Sam Altman from OpenAI and Anthropic's Dario Amodei to appear before the Australian Senate.
4: The fact that OpenAI has already been caught hacking into an Australian government website just shows how desperately we need rules and regulations in place before we let them expand any further.
3: Senator Hanson-Young is scathing about how rogue OpenAI agents hacked into government databases, including Medicare, in June, and the company did not notify the Australian government until this month. It comes as OpenAI and Anthropic have been pressuring the government over copyright access in exchange for data centre investment. And there's been international debate over AI safety regulation and the companies themselves warning about potential danger and the need for a slowdown in AI development.
4: Australians do not trust big AI, and you can see why.
3: OpenAI has also revealed rogue agents have hacked dozens of platforms and it's suspended training on its new models. The call for OpenAI and Anthropic to be accountable to the parliamentary inquiry is backed by UNSWAI expert Professor Salil Kanari.
5: Yes, I think that would be fair. The number of such incidents have escalated in the past month or so, and it's very likely there'll be many more which haven't been yet revealed. So I think it's fair to ask them questions on how they are going to prevent some of these issues in the future.
3: And do you believe that these issues can be prevented by the tech companies?
5: I think, yes, they can.
3: The Australian government has announced an investigation to be led by the Prime Minister's Department, working with the Australian Signals Directorate and the AI Safety Institute. The government's also planning to introduce legislative safeguards next year. AM asked OpenAI and Anthropic for a response to the calls for them to answer questions before the Senate inquiry. In a statement, a spokesperson for OpenAI said the company doesn't have anything to share right now, but added, "We will let you know when we do." The Tech Council of Australia says the sector supports constructive engagement with Parliament as Australia develops its approach to AI.
2: Annie Guest. In finance, oil is lower. The global benchmark Brent crude trading at $104.32 US a barrel. That's AM for today. I'm Barbara Miller. It's just coming up to 8:30.
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9: And happy Monday to you on this 28th of September day. We're already going to be seeing off the end of September already. Wow, time really does truly fly. We're almost at October, the long weekend not too far away as well, but we need to get through this week, of course, first and foremost. Hope you had a lovely weekend in the rear vision mirror, whatever it is you got up to. And if you're a Brisbane supporter, well, I'm sure you're sort of maybe got a bit of a sore head. And if you're a Fremantle supporter as well, well, I'm sure you got a sore head as well. Regardless, hope you had a fun time, whatever it is that you got up to over the past couple of days. What I can tell you is in this first half hour, I have an update for you regarding H5N1 bird flu. It is not seeming to be going away around our nation. Very serious thing and a lot of cases being reported. But what is the latest information you'll be hearing from the Federal Ag Minister? Also, could we see a potential increase in Sydney to Broken Hill train services? Well, one particular Sydney-based photographer seems to think that the campaign should be set up and the call is there for more. But what are your thoughts? Do you use the train from Sydney to Broken Hill or vice versa? And do you feel that it's enough? Does it service the community? Feel free to let us know. Give us a call. Send us a text. You'll be hearing from Sydney-based photographer Phil Buckley about what he thinks are some of the challenges facing our community. And a little bit later on, after 9 o'clock, I'll be catching up with terrestrial Trevor Barry, local astronomer. He likes to keep Saturn in his telescope's eyes and at the close to his heart. And he's going to be talking about Saturn's equatorial zonal winds. Don't worry, I'll get him to break it down into plain language for you, as well as for me, because it seems very technical, but there's been a lot of information and research that's been done recently. Let's see what's making local news first before we press on. Christina Rosengren, good morning.
8: Good morning, Patrick. Making local news. Transport for New South Wales says it's working to ensure its live traffic site is up to date and accurate. Landholders raised their concerns at a meeting with the department last week about discrepancies between the live traffic map online and road signs. The department's Craig Matthews says they're working to keep the map updated.
10: There's some improvements are being made to make sure that that aligns with the local road report that we send out to our residents and community here in Broken Hill.
8: Meanwhile, there are calls for Transport for New South Wales to consider adding an extra train service from Sydney to Broken Hill each week. Phil Buckley has been travelling the route regularly since 2015 and says it's a more affordable way to travel to the far west. Mr. Buckley says if it's something the community would like to see, they've got to contact their local politician.
11: There's a lot of people sharing the same thought. We're not heard, we're ignored, we're not getting adequate train services. Others complain about the poor bus service. I'm hoping that this is the start of a campaign because it won't happen overnight.
8: In a statement, a spokesperson for Transport for New South Wales says it acknowledges the community's ongoing interest in expanding public transport services between Sydney and Broken Hill, but at this stage, no new train services are being planned for the New South Wales TrainLink network. It says new services were added to the coach network in July to provide more access to Western New South Wales. The department says it will continue to monitor demand and network capacity and provide updates as circumstances change. University students from Australia, New Zealand and Asia are descending on White Cliffs for a rocket competition. Around 300 students across 15 teams will launch rockets reaching heights of up to 30,000 feet, aiming to hit a target perfectly. The competition's director, Jennifer He, says students have been designing their rockets since January.
12: They get to present a poster and take apart their rocket and show judges and locals how their rocket works and what parts they built and why they built it, do their final assembly for their rocket, and then they'll launch it.
8: The five-day competition starts on September 30th. And Patrick, that's what's making local news.
9: Thank you very much, Christina Rosengren. I'll let you take off, and all the best to the university teams competing in White Cliffs this week. Set to be a whole lot of fun. 16.9 degrees it is currently in Broken Hill. Feels like 11.7. Forecast top of 28 today. 28 also expected for Pooncarie and in Ivanhoe. 29 degrees for Menindee. 30 at Yunta today. 31 for White Cliffs, where the rockets will be launched later this week. 31 also for Wilcannia. 33 degrees at Tibberborough. 27 in Wentworth. Nice warm week ahead before a chance of a shower at the end of the week. Broken Hill tomorrow, 33 and 33 on Wednesday. 32 on Thursday, with a medium chance of showers arriving into the afternoon and evening, and that'll bring temperatures down. So Friday will be 21 and a shower or two.
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9: The federal government has launched a new national information campaign to address the spread of H5N1 bird flu in the country. There have been more than 650 bird flu events across the country. Almost half of those have occurred in South Australia and just under a third in Victoria. Almost 10,000 birds across the country have now been vaccinated with no evidence of the virus in poultry or agricultural systems. Federal Agriculture Minister Julie Collins says the national bird flu Know What To Do campaign has been launched to give everyday Australians practical advice about the flu.
13: Across the country, the latest figures indicate there have been 330 positive events. There have been over 29,000 calls to our national hotline.

0: In South Australia, we currently have 195 events. In Victoria, 100. New South Wales, 13. Tasmania, 10. Western Australia, 10. And Queensland has 2. With the spread of the H5 bird flu across the country, our government is doing everything we can to help protect Australia's wildlife wherever possible, to protect our agriculture industries wherever possible, our communities and our economy from the effects of the H5 bird flu. That's why, following National Cabinet, our government has committed further funding to continue safeguarding the country against the impacts of the H5 bird flu. This will bring our government's total investment in terms of the bird flu response to more than $270 million. The additional $125 million will be made available from the Commonwealth to support immediate actions through the National Emergency Biosecurity Response for the H5 bird flu. These activities will include vital surveillance, early detection, on-ground response capability, targeted initiatives for priority threatened species and conservation, as well as local community engagement. These activities are cost-shared equally by the Commonwealth, the states and the territories. The Commonwealth will also fund a further $20 million to boost and extend the on-ground action for key native species and locations, emergency response activities for native wildlife, including Commonwealth-managed national parks, and supporting citizen science work. My colleague, Minister Watt, will also be seeking match contributions from states and territories for this new funding. It builds on the work that we've already undertaken over the several years by our government, working with wildlife experts, with industry and with the states and territories in preparing us for the H5 bird flu. I do want to reiterate that at this stage there's no evidence of any infection in our poultry or agriculture systems and that the risk to human health remains low. What it shows is that our governments are working collectively together and we're working with wildlife experts, with industry, and we're taking the technical experts' advice on what is required on the ground.
1: How concerned is the government about bird flu spreading into scavenging animals, and is there a plan in that space?
0: Yeah, I think all Australians are, you know, becoming concerned about what they see in terms of the amount of birds and wildlife being impacted. But I would say this is sadly as expected. Whilst it is very concerning, it's not unexpected what we are seeing as this H5 bird flu does make its way across the country. And we have been upfront with the Australian people. We understand this can be distressing, but we are going to see more sick and dead birds and other wildlife mammals particularly are being impacted by the H5 bird flu as it does make its way across the country.
1: I don't suppose you have any information about the 51 penguins that were found deceased on King Island. I think we're still yet to have an official diagnosis.
0: So we continue to work with the Tasmanian State Government in relation to the penguins around King Island. What I can say is that the state laboratory testing had some weak positives, and we continue to work and wait for the CSIRO lab to do its important work in terms of confirmatory testing in relation to the penguins. Certainly what we are seeing, as I said though sadly, is more wildlife, particularly birds, being impacted and other mammals, now marine mammals, in South Australia.
2: Has the Invasive Species Council or any other groups made representations to you about the risk to the Tasmanian devil in particular?
0: Well, obviously we have been working and investing in relation to threatened species, including the Tasmanian devil, and what you've seen from our government is those early investments, knowing that biosecurity is our strongest form of defence, in improving particularly the biosecurity around some of those threatened species that are in captivity. And you've seen that with direct funding that we've provided to Australian zoos and aquariums and wildlife centres right across the country to improve biosecurity around some of those threatened species.
3: You mentioned earlier that it's spread to other mammals. Is that more seals?
0: So we have two confirmed cases, I understand, in South Australia into seals. And obviously now we have the suspected positive case in relation to the fox in South Australia. So that is obviously, the samples from that have gone to the Australian Centre for Disease Preparedness, the CSIRO lab.
4: That's Federal Agriculture Minister Julie Collins there, and the federal government has launched a new national information campaign to address the spread of H5N1 bird flu in the country. Bird Flu, Know What to Do, the name of the campaign. And you can read more about that story at abc.net.au/news. It's 20 to 9.
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4: Patrick Reinke here with you this morning on ABC Broken Hill. Is there a need for increased train services from Sydney to Broken Hill, or effectively vice versa? Well, one Sydney-based photographer seems to think that. You'll be hearing from him next.

0: No physical rain in Broken Hill today, but a bit of rain by Dragon is not a bad substitute. It's 8:45, current temperature in Broken Hill 17.4. Silver City heading for a top of 28 today. Our next story in this first half, our Sydney-based photographer Phil Buckley says he's a frequent traveller around New South Wales and has been travelling from Sydney to Broken Hill for many years by train. In these trips, he says the once-a-week train is not enough for people like him, and he'd like to see more train services added to the line. He's calling for Transport for New South Wales to do more.
1: As part of my travels, I get to see a lot of how the other half outside of Sydney lives. Mm. And thus I chat to a lot of people about country living, get to understand what their feelings are, what do they view about the pros and cons of living in the bush and what kind of struggles. So from over 15 years of travelling, I've been out to Broken Hill the first time in 2015, as I recall it, and I've been out basically out on a yearly basis, either driving or travelling by train. The trips are either very long, if I go by a car, or, unfortunately for me,

0: because I've done most of my trips out to Broken Hill, I have to come back within a day because there's only one train service each
1: Yes.
0: way. So the problem becomes very clear to me when I'm wanting to book a trip, obvious to other tourists and other locals across the far west and on the east side of the countryside, that if they need to travel to or from Broken Hill, you've only got one train each way per week. And I can't fit in the bus the other 6 days because I'm a bit tall and I'm not going to manage for about a 9 hour or up to 6 9 hour bus journey, and it doesn't fit well for me, and thus I believe train travel is much more appropriate.
1: So, can you paint a picture of, for instance, this one particular train service? What is the actual details of this once a week setup? Is it you arrive out on, you leave Sydney on a Tuesday and arrive out here that day, and then you have to head back Wednesday? What is the actual little timetable snapshot?
0: So what I'll do is I'll just give you a bit of background history. So Broken Hill is famous in the New South Wales rail scene because it was the first proper air-conditioned, long-distanced train that we ever had in New South Wales. And it was introduced in the late 1930s, and it was called the Silver City Comet, based on its colour scheme at the time,
1: Yeah.
0: and because it had a bit of speed. And so it used to generally understand here between Broken Hill, Orange, and then it was later extended to Dubbo. But in general cases, it was run, as I understand it, Broken Hill to Parkes. And initially, when it was introduced in service in the 1930s, it was a daily service. And so over the number of decades, there was obviously changes to the railway line. Broken Hill Station got moved in 1957 to the current location. By the late 1980s, services was cut down to only 3 a week. So it'd gone from daily to 3 a week. And then the services got cut out all right in, I believe it's 1989, and replaced by road coach, buses, etc. And it wasn't until, I think it's 1996, from what my research tells me, that the state government reintroduced a loco haul train, and then they got replaced by the current Explorer train, which is in service. So we've gone from a service that was initially daily to thrice a week, and then removed, reintroduced, and sits at now once a week each way. On a Monday, you leave Sydney at early hours and you get out to Broken Hill about 13 hours later, roughly at around about 7 o'clock in the evening. And then if you're wanting to stay in Broken Hill or check out the area, you've got potentially a week if you want to come back on a train service on a Tuesday, or you come back via buses along the Dubbo route instead. Thus, we have only essentially one train each way a week.
1: And do you feel that the argument is there for or an introduction of more regular weekly train routes? Do you feel the demand's there from the people you've spoken to?
0: Yes, so what is interesting is this trip that I've actually only been out to Broken Hill last week, so very fresh, is that for the first time ever, I've actually seen probably about 100 people get off the train at Broken Hill. There was a lot going on at Orange and Parkes, and I've been provided more information just for this week's service, which originally said that even probably another 100 people joined the train. So that's very good because normally I'm seeing in past trips maybe 20, 30, 40, 50 people with a very rough estimate. At night time, it's a bit difficult, but it's good to see that if we're seeing about 100 people per train trip at the moment, that's good. We've got 5.5 million Sydney and about 3.2 million voters or residents in the bush, in country New South Wales. The problem is that there's just not enough trains. We're essentially operating off a fleet size that is set back with probably 1990s budget allocations, early 2000 at the best if we want to push it out that far. And the population has grown. It's expanded massively in Sydney, and tourists want to get out. We've got a very limited fleet that is not matching the population needs. The problem then becomes that we have, it seems to me, a rail network that has been cut back and cut back and cut back since

0: 1970s, we lost the Far West Express to Bourke and Cobar in 1975. That converted to buses. So west of Dubbo, there's no train services anymore. Despite people living in town, they need a train service. We've lost other branch lines in the south of the state, and we've had obviously cutbacks from services. So on my recent trip speaking to people, and using my past experiences also, Broken Hills essentially is a great tourist mecca. I know I've been there enough times, and it's a great place to go visit. Yeah. But how can we tap in to the market and attract the tourists from anywhere to Broken Hill if they've only got one train a week and they need to rely on a train? But then there's also people between Orange and Broken Hill who need more than one train a week to travel between regions. They have to wake up at really poor hours to catch a single bus each way. Yeah, I believe from Dubbo, the XPT arrives around about 1 o'clock. A bus goes around about two, and those people don't get into Broken Hill till nearly midnight, maybe.
1: So looking at it then, moving forward, Phil, how are you raising awareness of this, or how are you rallying support behind these kind of calls?
0: So I talk to a lot of people, and I have also a while ago, in the last few months, set up another campaign to try to advocate to get stations and trains reopened across New South Wales. That's got around about 800 people. There's clearly a very upset far west New South Wales, central New South Wales population who want more trains. So I thought, okay, let's tap into Parks, Condobolin, Menindi, Ivanhoe and Broken Hill Facebook local community pages and put a feeler out there and say, hey, I'm going to start a campaign, but I need you regional people to help me, because the locals are what will hopefully maybe drive political change.
1: Yeah.
0: And thus, I've got about 200 people joining the page in just under 2 days. So that's a bit of a message there. And there's a lot of people sharing the same thought. We're not heard. We're ignored. We're not getting adequate train services. So I'm having to educate some of them into why you don't have an extra train. And others complain about the poor bus service. So I'm hoping that this is the start of a campaign, because it won't happen overnight. It won't happen in a few months. The state election is 6 months away, roughly. And based upon every letter I've got from the government, there's just no interest. But country voters deserve more than one train a week. Why should we in Sydney have $73 billion of metro for trains every 4, 5, 6 minutes? And yet country New South Wales only gets one. It doesn't sit with me. My belief is our Sydney MPs are out of touch. They need to get out into the bush. They need to actually experience what's it like to hop on a New South Wales train link bus service, hop on a once a week train as well, and just see how difficult it is for local people to manage their lives. Because I really think unless there's change driven from top down at cabinet level, our New South Wales economy is not going to achieve the potential it could, which is a lot more tourism come to town in Broken Hill and all the other towns along the line, and help also sustain the jobs. So that's what my hope is, that we can achieve a common sense political change at some point. We need more trains, but this is the problem. People are seeing they've been in action for nearly 20, 30 years, but everything's leveraging. Well, everything is waiting to change once the RSTEP trains come in. But the problem is, in the meantime, we need more than just buses. We need trains. So we need the commitment to buy more trains. Hopefully, maybe part of this media awareness, we can get some MPs to finally see the light at the end of the tunnel.
1: That's Sydney-based photographer Phil Buckley speaking there about train services between Broken Hill and Sydney. And a Transport for New South Wales spokesperson said New South Wales TransLink is proud to provide public transport, coach and rail passenger services daily across New South Wales and interstate to more than 365 locations, including Broken Hill. We encourage people to travel west, support local communities and businesses, and enjoy everything that West New South Wales has to offer. The Broken Hill Outback Explorer train operates weekly to and from Sydney and Broken Hill, and there are also daily XPT train services that run to Dubbo with coach connections to Broken Hill, Bourke and Lightning Ridge. From the 1st of July 2026, new services were added to the New South Wales TrainLink coach network.

0: to provide increased access to Western New South Wales and better meet passenger needs. Now, these additional services include day return services to Dubbo from Wilcannia, Cobar and Nyngan. Interstate coach services also run multiple times a week between Broken Hill and Adelaide or Mildura. Transport for New South Wales acknowledges the community's ongoing interest in expanding public transport services between Sydney and Broken Hill. At this stage, no new train services are being planned for the New South Wales TransLink network. Transport for New South Wales will continue to monitor demand and network capacity and will provide updates as circumstances change. It is 4 minutes to nine. If you have an opinion on the matter or anything you're listening on your ABC Broken Hill right now, 0467 922 783, or give us a call, 1300 46 22 22. 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
0: And just staying on transport for the brief moment, right here in Broken Hill, just be mindful that there are some roadworks and changed traffic conditions happening on William Street this week. Work will be carried out on weekdays near Brookfield Avenue and Galena Street from Monday, that's today, the 28th of September, to Friday, the 2nd of October, 7 a.m. to 5 p.m. weather permitting. The westbound lane will be closed for the duration of the work, with traffic diverted onto the eastbound lane under temporary traffic lights. A reduced speed limit of 40 kilometres an hour will be in place for the safety of workers and motorists. Also, you are encouraged and advised to follow the direction of signs and traffic control, as at times the intersections with Galena Street, Brookfield Avenue, O'Farrell Street and Harvey Street may be closed temporarily as required. Motorists are also advised to allow for up to 10 additional minutes of travel time. Just be mindful of that. Roadworks happening across the week around William Street, near Brookfield Avenue and Galena. Broken Hill heading for a top of 28 degrees today. Lovely conditions for the work crews to be out. A bit of rain at the end of the week. Hopefully it stays away and they can get their jobs done. Around the far west, the warmest place to be, 33 degrees at Tibberborough today, 31 for Wilcannia and in Whitecliffs, 30 if you're on your way to Yunta, 28 for Pooncarie and Ivanhoe. Also, if you're on your way to Wentworth, you can expect 27, warming up tomorrow to 33. Now, coming up after the 9 o'clock news, I'll be welcoming on local astronomer Trevor Barry onto the program. Now, he was recently involved in a pretty heavy-duty discovery on the south pole of Saturn regarding a decagon wave under the south pole of Saturn. But he's got to be talking about Saturn's equatorial zonal winds on the program next. What does that mean exactly? I'll get him to break it down into plain language, and you'll have all the latest from the world of sport with Zane Bojack. The time on your ABC is 9 o'clock.
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3: It's 9 o'clock. Good morning. Tony Matthews with ABC News. Labor frontbencher Katie Gallagher says the government has taken several steps to further protect data following the OpenAI breach in June. The tech company disclosed this month that one of its autonomous agents gained unauthorised access to Medicare health statistics held by Services Australia by finding a security workaround. OpenAI informed Australia through a generic email to a low-level government inbox. Minister Gallagher says the email address that was contacted has been changed.
4: So it goes straight to a 24/7 centre which monitors cyber safety across Services Australia. There's a forensic investigation underway, but the question of protecting data I think is going to be one that we really need to talk with the Parliament about over the next few months or so.
3: US President Donald Trump says he'll discuss an AI slowdown with Anthropic CEO Dario Amodei, but says he's against regulation. Mr. Amodei spoke last week to the UN Security Council, saying that regulation over the development of artificial intelligence is necessary and that Anthropic will be slowing its own production with safety in mind. Donald Trump says he's opposed to enforcing

0: forcing a slowdown as it would give China an edge on the industry. The friend of a Melbourne hiker missing in the Peruvian Andes says it's out of character for him to become lost as search efforts ramp up on the ground. Kira Proust has more.
1: 2 weeks ago, 30-year-old Jordan Yap set off on a solo 10-day trek through a remote mountain circuit north of Peru's capital, Lima. After he missed a flight last Thursday, his family raised the alarm with local authorities and engaged a private mountain rescue team to conduct a search. Childhood best friend Kevin Nguyen says Mr. Yap had planned this trip a year in advance, making the turn of events even more devastating.
2: He's a smart person. He would rush in if he was in trouble.
1: The family hopes to expand the high-altitude search to include drone pilots over the coming days.
0: Concerns have been raised that complex tax settings are deterring homeowners from offering their spare rooms as affordable rentals. Lottie Twyford reports.
3: Census data suggests Australia could have as many as 13 million spare bedrooms. Ali Bradley believes being able to rent some of her rooms out at an affordable rate could play a small part in easing housing pressure, but she's concerned about the cost of doing so.
4: Capital gains tax implications, income tax, and also the complexity of regulations, navigating that.
3: Property economist Dr. Lyndall Bryant agrees, saying adopting simplified tax rules could encourage more people to consider renting out a room or two in their home. The federal government...
0: New contingency plans ahead of this weekend's NRL Grand Final to ensure Newcastle Knights fans can still make it to the game should any issues occur along the rail network. The transport body has apologised after a freight train breakdown left thousands of Newcastle Knights fans stranded yesterday afternoon. Head of Rail Operations, Jaz Tumba, says he doesn't want to see fans put in that situation again.
5: We're absolutely going to be reviewing that early part of this week to understand what the train service will look like and also what additional standby buses will we have and the location of them to ensure that we have a really good service and that is reliable.
0: Australia's Lauren Parker has become the nation's most successful paratriathlete in history after claiming her sixth PTWC World Championship title. Parker led from the opening stages of the race in a dominant display, crossing the line to secure a sixth crown and surpassing Bill Chaffee's previous benchmark of five world titles. Matt Hauser won a sprint finish in the grand final of the men's event, but he fell short of claiming the overall world title. And Chelsea has handed Arsenal an early blow in their Women's Super League soccer season with a 1-0 win at Stamford Bridge. Tottenham had a 4-0 win at home over Aston Villa. Liverpool and Manchester United have had separate wins over Everton and West Ham respectively, while Birmingham City and Crystal Palace played out a 3-3 draw. Looking at the weather around the state, scattered showers and the chance of thunderstorms over the northwest, isolated showers along the central and southern ranges and coast. Sydney's weather, a cloudy day, a top of 20 degrees. Right now it's 17 on the coast. It's also 17 degrees in Penrith and the humidity is on 59%. It's 9:05.
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9: Well, we're heading high into the sky this hour. Earlier on in the program, if you were listening during breakfast, we went over to White Cliffs to get ready for the Australian University's Rocket Competition. There'll be more than 300 people on site in White Cliffs from universities around the world competing. But we're taking it a step further this hour. They're launching rockets 30,000 feet into the air and competing to be the best one. But what happens if one of those rockets just kept going with the respectable fuel load to get to Saturn? Well, they'd probably see a few interesting things with the ringed planet of beauty. And someone who has their eye on that ringed planet of beauty all the time is terrestrial Trevor Barry, local astronomer. He's joining me this hour because he's been involved in another little bit of research. Now, very recently we had him on the program talking about a decagon wave on the south pole of the planet, which has been a pretty huge breakthrough in the scientific realm compared to the hexagonal one on the North Pole, which has been around for years. But this one today, we're talking about Saturn's equatorial zonal winds. And I'm a bit like you, not too sure what that means exactly, but he'll break it down and why it's

0: important, and also why it's, of course, extremely fascinating. And later, speaking of extremely fascinating, after 9:30, Zane Bojack from ABC Sport will be on the program to try and unpack a big weekend that was in sport. AFL Grand Finals, NRL Preliminary Finals, and the Wallabies playing boxing, tennis. We'll see what Zane has to unpack and give you the latest information on. Now let's leave Saturn's equatorial zonal winds for a little while and come back down to Earth a bit.
1: ABC Broken Hill. Weather update.
0: Let's head over to the Bureau of Meteorology. Good morning, Robert.
2: G'day. How are you?
0: Yeah, not too bad. I'm sure the Bureau could update us about Saturn's weather, but how are things looking around Broken Hill in the far west?
2: I'll get to that in a sec, but, you know, we've got zonal winds on this planet too.
0: Well, there you go.
2: Yeah, it just refers to winds moving in an east-west or west-east direction. The other word is meridional. That means north to south. So I'm sure the weather's a bit different on Saturn.
0: Just a touch. Thank you for taking us into the classroom.
2: Was that sorry?
0: Thank you for taking us into the classroom.
2: Oh, I'm not sure if I'd call it a classroom, but anyway, yeah, random little fact. But yeah, look for the far west of New South Wales. Look, mild few days, really. Mild day today, 28 in Broken Hill, 31 in Wulcannia, 28 in Cobar, 28 in Ivanhoe, and about 33 in the far northwest in Tilburra. The story for the rest of the week is a fairly straightforward story of warming through to Thursday. Thursday will be a really warm day, 33 Broken Hill, and about 35 to 36 just about everywhere else in the far west. And then Friday, a cold front's coming through. It'll bring about 2 to 3 millimetres of rain for the area, chance of some thunderstorms as well. And because of that, Friday will be very mild temperatures-wise at about 22 to 25 degrees, and the weekend will be cool as well at about 21 to 25. So, yeah, now it's been a warm few weeks, but finally on the weekend, a proper cold front will come through, cool things down a little.
0: And from there, the long-term forecast, will we see a bit of a sort of fluctuation in temperatures again for a little while, or when does it sort of stay into the 30s and hold into summer?
2: Good question. The seasonal outlook's pretty warm. As far as next week goes, it's a little too early to say, because off the New South Wales coast, a low-pressure system is developing on Saturday. And when you get a low-pressure system developing this many days out, it really throws a spanner in the works in terms of predicting what will then happen, because that's just the way low-pressure systems are. There's more weather going on, there's a lot more rain, so they're much harder to predict compared to a high. So, yeah, unfortunately, I can't really tell you what will happen next week with any certainty. And for anyone heading down to Sydney for the NRL Grand Final on Sunday, it means Sunday's a bit hard to predict as well. It could be dry or it could be reasonably raining, depending on how that low-pressure system shapes up off the coast.
0: We will have to wait and see. Thank you, Robert.
2: No worries, thanks.
0: We'll catch up later in the week, on Friday, in fact, same time. That's Robert from the Bureau of Meteorology there. 9:09 is the time. The tune teaser today, a few of you have got it right, a small amount of you. Can you tell me the name of that particular group? Or maybe the name of the song that they're singing? It's a catchy one, infectious, you may say. Here in Status Symbol if you know who they are, if you know the name of the song that they are singing, 0467 922 783 is the text message line, and 1300 462 22 is the phone line. Name of the group or the name of the song, you don't have to get both. Fiona Peterson-Williams has got it right, Bushman as well, and Louise Shapansky and Kevin Bergman atop the list, but it's only a quadrant. That is the only correct responders we have had. Can you make up the team of five, maybe, and keep the list growing? See how you go. Best of luck.
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0: And just a quick little one to put in your schedule too. Daylight saving time officially begins this Sunday. Clocks go forward 1 hour. Do not forget to do that over the long weekend as well, or you could find yourself missing a couple of appointments into the new week. Daylight saving time begins on Sunday. 9:11 now. Trevor Barry, local astronomer, not too far away as we take a look at the equatorial zonal winds of the planet of Saturn.

and what he's been looking into a bit further than that. Bit of Sade now, smooth operator.

0: Oh, the nice saxophone in the behind the scenes there of Smooth Operator by Sade. It's 9:15, you're listening to ABC Broken Hill. Patrick Reinke here with you, and someone else who is a bit of a smooth operator is my next guest on the program, because he's done it again. Astronomer Trevor Barry is back in the studio to explain his latest co-authored research. But first, Trev, for those new to the program and don't know your story, firstly, good morning.
1: Good morning, young Patrick.
0: Before we dive straight into Saturn's equatorial zonal winds, your story itself, in a nutshell, former mine worker turned astronomer.
1: Pretty much, well, yeah, and with a degree. Can you believe that?
0: Yeah, the term is amateur, but with the amount of times you've been co-authored and helped facilitate some major research with some of the great research industries and stations and places, amateur's probably not the word anymore, is it?
1: Well, my highlight was the last time I sat in this chair, which was a world-first scientific discovery from Broken Hill Observatory.

0: the Decagon Wave on the South Pole.
1: You got it.
0: Of Saturn.
1: That was a big thrill.
0: I only saw recently that the NASA Goddard Space Center put out a press release, your name mentioned in it as well, and just sort of must bring you, firstly, a degree of pride within yourself, but just Broken Hill on the map, along the likes of Berkeley and NASA Goddard and Hubble, like just rubbing shoulders with the bigwigs.
1: Oh, I love that, you know, Broken Hill always gets mentioned in these papers because for my affiliation, I have Broken Hill Observatory, Broken Hill Australia, you know, and that sits nicely, you know, with the NASA Goddard Space Flight Center, University of California, Berkeley, you know, Jet Propulsion Laboratory, California JPL, Institute of Technology.
0: The little chuckle there was
1: Broken Hill.
0: And just recently, and before we go to the winds, off the back of like the announcement of the Decagon Wave, did you have many people reach out or did you sort of see a lot of it?
1: Hasn't stopped, Patrick.
0: Well,
1: hasn't stopped. So the executive director of ALPO in the US, he recorded a Zoom podcast that'll be released next month. It's called The Observer's Notebook. It's produced by ALPO. So this coming month, I'm presenting a Zoom presentation for the Astronomy Society of New South Wales monthly meeting.
0: Wow.
1: There, and just, you know, all these things.
0: A lot to do.
1: The ABC.
0: Of course, and you're here today to talk about, again, Saturn's equatorial zonal winds and some most recent research that has been released, but in very plain language, can you try and break it down? Where amongst the planet are we and why are we looking into it?
1: All right, so this was yet another peer-reviewed paper in the American Geophysical Union. They publish a suite of peer-reviewed journals in different fields of science, and this was the AGU Journal of Geophysical Research Letters, and this paper, so my professor Augustine has a PhD student, and she's been working with her for several years now, and this paper is hers, and it goes towards her thesis. And so she's utilized, you know, I have a huge body of work on Augustine's database. Like I'm bearing down on 10,000 data sets since 2008. Well, this is on data 2018 to 2025. So it does utilize each year. The Hubble Space Telescope once a year does a thing called the OPAL program, Outer Planet Atmospheres Legacy. It's legacy data. So once a year it images the gas giants, including Saturn. Mm. So she had access to that. But put the dot on the I's and crossed the T's for all the time in between the yearly observations, you know. I'm doing, you know, monthly, sometimes daily, depending on how good the seeing is over Broken Hill.
0: So what piqued, for instance, this PhD student's curiosity in the variability of Saturn's equatorial zonal winds at cloud level between 2018 and 2025?
1: Yeah, okay. So Saturn, the equatorial zone, so that's 10 degrees north to 10 degrees south. Now, the rest of the planet, the winds are very stable. The winds counter-rotate at Saturn, so from one latitude band to the next, you know, one particular latitude, the winds might be, the jet will be east to west, but then the next latitude band, say heading north from that, will be the opposite, it'll be west to east, and the one after that, east to west, you know. But they're very stable, Patrick, very stable. Not the case with the equatorial zone.
0: And for our knowledge, the equatorial zone is right where the rings go around the planet, exactly?
1: They dissect the centre of the equatorial zone.
0: Good.
1: Yeah, if you've ever seen a photo of Saturn, there's in the centre, there's a light-coloured band. That's the equatorial zone. That's light-coloured because the winds are hammering. So my professor tells me that the wind speed in the equatorial zone at Saturn, the jets there amongst the high

0: Flass has done this study, and I was part of a study 2015 on a feature that I found in the equatorial zone that it actually ended up being long-lived and was caused enough interest that my professor actually approached NASA Goddard, submitted a proposal for time on Hubble, and I think we got six orbits of the Hubble Space Telescope, and that resulted in a major paper on the wind speeds in the equatorial zone. But they've changed. This lass has found that since then, the readings that we got from the TREVS data
1: In
0: and
1: 2015
0: the
1: ish.
0: Hubble
1: Yeah.
0: data from 2015 isn't what it is now.
1: So, why is that important?
0: Well, it's weather on another planet, a gas giant. The more we understand, the thing about this is a gas giant. It's just over the back fence, Patrick. Like our planets, this is 1.4 billion kilometers from Broken Hill, Patrick. I mean, it's
1: It's a fair
0: just a
1: hike.
0: cut lunch in a water bottle, relatively speaking. So the greater our understanding is about the planets in our solar system, it's a must thing, a must do thing. The more we know, the better it is, for us.
1: And is it very often that a PhD student would come into contact with your research, Trevor, moving forward? Like, for instance, young Aida now, who's doing this one into variability of the zonal winds. Is it quite often that you get contacted, or do you get notified that someone's accessing your data?
0: It's the second time this year. So my first published paper this year wasn't with Augustine. It was Professor Liming Lai from the University of Houston, and his PhD student was doing a paper on TREVS vortex that I've tracked since the day it formed in January 2011. And Amy Simons, our good friend, who we know well now at NASA Goddard, she was a co-author of that paper, and she said to this a professor at the University of Houston that he should talk to Trev from Broken Hill,
1: Yeah.
0: the mine worker, because of the extensive body of work that I had tracking that particular feature.
1: So, are you in a position now, Trevor, then, with the amount of research and data that you've accumulated over multiple years, and in fact, obviously more than decades now, that kind of data in store, if there's a PhD student looking into certain aspects of Saturn, is it very likely they will end up coming into contact with work that you have done because you're part of that kind of close network that are monitoring Saturn?
0: Well, the one with the professor from the University of Houston was just a chance thing, and I thank Amy Simons for that.
1: Yeah.
0: Amy Simons, she said some very nice things about my work recently, particularly with the Decagon. Well, that matters. I'm just a nothing, and she's like up there.
1: Her opinion carries weight.
0: Her opinion does carry weight. My professor, he's always supported my work, since 2008, and that I've been published because of him, actually. He's got over 200 peer review published papers. Well, now, 12 of those I'm a co-author of, because he values my work. He's told me that I'm a valued member of his team, and that my Saturn work is fundamental to his research. And that makes me feel really good.
1: So, Trevor, off the back of this new PhD student doing her work on Saturn's equatorial zonal winds, what is next for you towards the back end of this year now? Is it catching up with this PhD student, or you just make your data more available, or have you got other things you're working on when it comes to Saturn?
0: Oh, Patrick, Amy Simons. I contacted Amy Simons just a four, it's all a blur, 4 or 5 days ago, because I wanted Hubble imaged the Monday before last. Yeah, the Monday before last, the Hubble Space Telescope imaged Saturn. You know?
1: You're hoping for it.
0: Yes, so I knew that, and I'd seen some data that she had uploaded, but not the data that I'm interested in. So I contacted her and asked her if there was any way possible that I could have access to,

0: The Hubble data from last Monday week are showing my vortex because it's getting so difficult to image. Well, she was, she couldn't have done more for me. You know, within 10 minutes, she'd sent it to me, and along with the message that any time that she could do anything for me, wow, I only have to ask. Now, how good's that? How good's that? Well, the image that she sent me, you wouldn't believe how faint this vortex is. So clearly, now going forward, the North Pole's moving away from us. This is nearly 44 degrees north.
1: It's getting away.
0: And it's moving ever further north. So my opportunities are limited, and it is so faint. The only way it's going to be imaged with ground-based amateur data, it will require near-perfect seeing, near-perfect stability. You know, not that I'm giving up, you know, but it's going to be a challenge.
1: Must bring a smile to your face, though, when you have someone at the sort of NASA Goddard Space Center who just says, whenever you need, Trev, just give us a buzz.
0: Yeah, it does. That's brilliant, you know, absolutely brilliant.
1: Trev, absolutely brilliant to catch up with yourself this morning as well. Congratulations again, featuring in another PhD student's research, and all the best for the back end of the year.
0: Thank you very much, young Patrick.
1: Pleasure as always. That's Trevor Barry there, local astronomer, former mine worker turned amateur astronomer. But with the amount of connections he has and his research in the field of Saturn, I don't think the amateur word should be there anymore. Surely not. One of Trev's favourites, as we see him off in the studio, it's Nights in White Satin. It's the Moody Blues.